somebody saying that I want more of you. We've always said that, Lord, we want more of you. But this is what the Lord is saying. I want more of you, my child.

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He has a plan. He wants more. 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

shout a hallelujah. 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
1: Hello, and welcome to another episode of This The Roadblock podcast. This is where we have our heart-to-heart conversations to edify and encourage one another. Thank you so much for being here for this session today. We have part two of our conversation, Changing Stories. Broken to Beautiful, Changing Stories. And as promised, with us again, we have Mrs. Trudian Morgan, Minister, the Affluent Auntie, Entrepreneur, you name it. She is it. She's with us. And she's going to be sharing with us inside of part two. Welcome again, Trudy. Mems by Moezy.
2: Members by Moezy. Such a pleasure to be here again.
1: Broken to Beautiful, Changing Stories. What can God do with brokenness? I think even as we talk about sharing the gospel, a lot of times that's what holds people from God, if I should say, where there's a feeling like I've been through so much or I've done so much. What can God do with my story?
2: Yeah. I think God loves brokenness. I think He really, really does. I've seen it even as a child of God. You know? And sometimes I was thinking, oh, you're broken when you don't know the Lord. And then you come to Him and then everything changes. Like, there are moments where He leads us into the desert. He's us led into the desert. You know? I believe there's a scripture in Song of Solomon that says, who is this coming out of the wilderness, leaning on her beloved? And there was literally a season in my life where I felt like that was me. I was there in the parchment without water, with all the elements like hitting every single part of my body and feeling like there's no way I can make it. Like, I'm going to die here. They're going to find my remains in this desert. I'm not going to hurry. I'm just going to get here. And I remember feeling like the Lord was slowly leading me out of that pier. And I was just like, oh, you are refreshing. Not only are you refreshing, but you are comforting. You never left it.
1: Yes.
2: And so brokenness is beautiful. It has its place. It surely has its place, and it's not a definer of who we are, but it definitely helps to define our character and also refine our character. It brings things into perspective, and I think it's one of God's favorite things to use to draw us closer to Him, to show us our mortality, to show us that we are not as strong as we think we are. And that all the strength that we have comes from Him, comes from leaning on Him, comes from bawling before Him, comes from arguing with Him and speaking to myself, comes from just feeling like, why am I here? And then the things that He produces when we come out of that wilderness, the way how we see life align, it's crazy to me, because I've literally had moments where I'm just like, God, if you didn't bring me to this and through this season, I would not be who I am today. I would not have the connections. I would not be able to speak with such conviction. I would not even be able to say I know your voice as good as I do, had I not. Would I go through the wilderness again? Absolutely. For the end.
1: Yes.
2: Not for the process. The process is not nice. But for the end.
1: Yes.
2: You know, He's aligned things.
1: Yes.
2: And then it's also such a beautiful thing, because nobody ever has just one wilderness season. You know? We definitely have some monumental wilderness season. But we are often having to go through a process of highs and lows, you know. But what's beautiful is when we go through a monumental wilderness season, when we have moments where our lives feel like they hit a low, we have perspective. Because we know what we've been through. We know what the Lord has done. We know how He's written our story. And even in that pain, our spirits are reminded of God's goodness and His faithfulness. And so, God has brokenness, and He will do the earthly will because He's suffering. Just same thing. He does His thing the way He does, and we can't do anything about it.
1: In some 51 and verse 17, it says, "The sacrifices of God are a broken spirit, a broken and a contrite heart, O God, thou wilt not despise." And here David was praying, and he reveals something about God's character. He lets us know that God does not turn away brokenness. He does not turn away contrition, that heart that is contrite, that heart that is broken, that heart that is humble or humbled before the Lord. God doesn't turn it away. He

0: I've never been in control. But you need to recognize that now. You need to embrace that now, that you are not in control. And if you're going to be successful spiritually, and if you're going to walk in your true purpose, we're going to have to come to that place of humility that God, you are in control. You direct my life. And you are the one, you are able to take this brokenness as I come to you in brokenness, in humility, as I come with what I have. And I leave it for you to change it and make something new out of it. There is, though, truly a time of, I don't know if I should say a time of, or there are times when the Lord will bring us right there. And the enemy of our souls will show up with shame, guilt, your track record. How do you get past that? Because the track record is true, you know. You did some of the things that the enemy said, oh, but you did this and you've been that. And but how do you now get past that and accept the newness that God is bringing?
1: But it's a track record now. So that's in my soul. The reason why I felt it so intensely is because a lot of times we are the voice of the accuser. We are looking at people and we are holding them to their past. hurt people. But then at the same time, like, we are not good at releasing people and seeing them in the newness of life that they walk through. So, you know? And so I admit, on behalf of me and on behalf of so many of us who make up the church, we are not quick to look at people as condemnation and shame.
0: Wow.
1: And so a lot of times we are the reason why people exist in a space of condemnation and shame. So, God, I repent for the way so I have condemned people for the things that they've done. That's one. Yeah. Two, for me, for us who have often had to deal with some type of condemnation, and we see our track record slammed against us, and we wonder, are we really going to make it into heaven? Like, has God really forgiven me for this thing? Are my sins really as far as the east is from the west? Like, or is this all a sham? Somebody tell me a real thought. I think in moments like that, going to the Word is top tier. That's what we do right there. So, go to the Word. What does God see of me? What does God see of my identity? How can I reflect God in this moment of feeling all the guilt in the world? He's bore my shame. He's carried my sorrows. My iniquity was taken at the cross of Calvary. His blood was shed for my sins. And this is true. This is truer than anything that I feel. This is truer than any thought that I have. And this is truer than my ability to accept that or not. And I think just staying in the Word, admitting our fears to the Lord, admitting our worries to Him, and just being like, God, you know, I feel this condemnation. How can I see me as you see me? Is the best way to deal with condemnation and shame.
0: Yeah.
1: When we silence the voice of the accuser by tuning into God's voice.
0: Word of
1: God. That's how we overcome the enemy, by the blood of the Lamb and by the word of our testimony.
0: Romans 8. In verse 1, as we were talking about condemnation, there is therefore now no condemnation to them which are in Christ Jesus, who walk not after the flesh, but after the Spirit. I think we have to give credence to the change that took place in us.
1: Yeah.
0: You know, because we started by talking about the enemy of our souls. It doesn't matter who you

0: are, the enemy will come. He will come. He will say things. He will try to discourage you. But as you rightfully said, we have to acknowledge the word of God. What does the word of God say about me? When I give my heart to the Lord, when the Lord does a work in me, a change in me, there may be people who knew who I was before, and that's okay. They did not experience the change that I experienced in God. I know that God changed me. He did a work in me, and that is powerful. It is great. They didn't experience it. And even if they don't acknowledge the change or they don't see me any differently, I have to still regard what the word says and what the word has done in me. And the Lord says, if God does this work and you're now walking on this path after the Spirit, you desire God, you desire to walk in obedience to God, trust that. And God is able to meet everybody else. You know, it's unfortunate what you said, Trudy, which is true, that sometimes the condemnation comes from the people who are supposed to know about change, who are supposed to know the power of God. But sometimes that condemnation comes from our brothers and our sisters, unfortunately, you know. But even so, it's going to take courage to stand inside of what God has done in our lives. It's going to take that courage to say, I know what God did in me, and I'm going to trust the work of God in me. Peter was one who would curse. He denied Jesus. Yeah. But God still used him to be the chief apostle, the one stationed in Jerusalem, stationed in the church. He was a leader that God used in the church, but he also has a past. He has things that he has done that he doesn't even want us to recall. But what happened? He was not willing, when the Holy Spirit came and transformed his life, he was not willing to go with this new life and consider the things of old to be dung. As Paul said, he also had a life. You know, and it doesn't have to be a life of what we would call sin. Oh, I was such a bad person. I did this and I did that. It's just the fact that you needed God. Even you may be a good moral person, but you still need God. Paul said, I was a Jew, a Pharisee of Pharisees, and I was doing all of this, but he too needed to be changed. He needed the Holy Spirit to do a work on the inside, to bring transformation to his heart, because he even thought he was doing the work of God. He was doing the will of God. But now when the Lord, not my way, not my morals, not my traditions, but when the Lord now comes and he does a work, he says, I want you to trust this. Walk in this and forget about yesterday. You may use that as a testimony to talk about my goodness, but that no longer defines you. That no longer defines you. Condemnation is not for the sons of God. But look at this, Trudy. John 3, verse 16. I know I learned this from Sunday school, because I used to go to Sunday school. For God so loved the world that he gave his only begotten son, that whosoever believeth in him should not perish, but have everlasting life. For God sent not his son into the world to condemn the world. Are you hearing this? So whether you're saved or not, my job is not to condemn you. If you're in the church or you're not in the church, he says, God sent not his son into the world to condemn the world, but that the world through him might be saved. But look at verse 18. It says, he that believeth on him is not condemned, but he that believeth not, hear this part now, is condemned already, because he hath not believed in the name of the only begotten son. And this is the condemnation, that light is come into the world and men loved darkness rather than light because their deeds are evil. You know, and God is letting us know what condemnation is. Condemnation is not the fact that you were a sinner. Condemnation is the fact that righteousness came, but you loved the sin.
1: Yeah.
0: You know, yeah. And you may, as we talk about that track record, you know, if that seed of sin is in a man, what do you expect the man to do? That's a stronghold. That's bondage. That's captivity. But the Lord says, when I now confront that man, when I confront that darkness and you hear my voice, but you walk away from the light and still hold on to your darkness, that is condemnation. It's not the fact that you were born this way. Yeah. It's not the fact that you were, oh, I was just born this way. The fact is that the born again experience now is presented to you, but you love the darkness.
1: It's so interesting how it's so interesting who Jesus was speaking to when he made that monumental statement that both Christians and non-Christians. He was speaking to Nicodemus, a Pharisee. a Pharisee of Pharisees who was confused and convicted because here he is representing all things Jewish and coming to have a conversation with Jesus by night because he's intrigued but also afraid. And I'm sure in that moment he was experiencing his own condemnation. Because here he is, knowing that he's talking to the Son of God.
0: My God.
1: But then hearing all of these things that are being said, that he could not understand. And so Jesus laid it out to him like, what you know is great, but there's more. There's more to it, and there's a way to accept it. And when he accepts it, there's a way to appropriate it.
0: Mm-hmm.
1: So if you don't do this, you're not going to be saved.
0: Yeah.
1: If you believe in the name of Jesus, you'll be saved. If not, you'll be condemned. He laid it all out. He laid it all out. And I found that Jesus is a very straightforward man. Jesus is a very straightforward man. We are incapable of understanding. We always have been. The men that walked with him are incapable of understanding. But he's been very clear about who he is, who he wants us to be, and what he can make us into. You know?
0: Amen.
1: And so I think it's so important that he spoke to those things because he knew the issues that we would face in accepting him.
0: Yes.
1: And walking in this newness of life. And he said it, and then he said men to say, literally, be transformed by the renewing of your mind. He's literally laid out through his words and through the words of the apostles how to walk in true newness of life. And it's beautiful to behold. But the enemy, him don't stop. You see him? Him work overtime all the time. All this time to condemn us and to have us think that what we receive is not true. So the word is our response, but it's true.
0: Do you think we sometimes hold to the view that change that directs us into the perfect will of God is too optimistic, and so we ignore that possibility altogether?
1: I think that will only happen if we're busy looking at ourselves and not looking at Jesus. And so if we call ourselves children of God and that is a struggle, like a genuine struggle that we have, it means that there still needs to be some reworking and some rerouting because we cannot do this of ourselves. We cannot walk in holiness of ourselves. We cannot be deep thinking, drowning in sin, and then all of a sudden, we are holy. And then as we're walking the walk of holiness, think, okay, I've attained to this and there's something more that I'm attaining to. We cannot do it of ourselves. There's no way.
0: Yeah.
1: And so if we are in a position where we're called the children of God, we're thinking, oh, this is utopia. This is not real. This, we're aiming for something that is impossible. You are not looking at Jesus. He enables us to do the will of God by his words, by his life, and by his spirit that he sent. You know? And so if we are so caught up on, I am incapable, then we are not looking at who exists in us. It is hard, but through the Spirit of the Lord, I am able to be all that God has called me to be. And if I fall, so, the He that saved me is able to restore me. And so we need to not look at us. We are so busy looking at us and look at Him. He's worthy. He actually is worthy. And He's able to conform us and shape us. And you call it, there are things that we used to do that we do not do anymore. Even if we have struggles in the present day, there are things that were part of us that through the work of the Holy Spirit have been worked out of us. Why would we think that He's able and capable of doing that, but He can't do other things? That's not fair. That's not fair, man. That's not fair to the man. Not at all.
0: Right, right.
1: That's not fair to the work on Calvary. That's not fair to the Spirit that He sent to guide us into all truth. That's not fair.
0: Yeah.
1: You know? And so, look at Jesus. Look at Jesus.
0: Look to Jesus. I love that. I think that that's a good way for us even to wrap up. But I was pulling up this scripture. There is one that says, look to, what it says in Hebrews, look to Jesus, the author and the
1: finisher of our faith.
0: Oh, Lord.
1: Yeah.
0: And this one here, I wanted to pull it up. So I want to read it. 2 Corinthians 6, verse 16. It says, and what agreement hath the temple of God with idols? For ye are the temple of the living God. As God hath said, I will dwell in them and walk in them, and I will be their God, and they shall be my people. This was a prophecy, and a prophecy is now fulfilled. The Lord is saying, you are my temple. This is not the tabernacle that was in the desert. I'm now in your bodies. Your body is mine. Yeah. Your body is now the tabernacle. Your body is now the temple. I will dwell in them and walk in them. You mean God is dwelling in me and walking in me? So when you see me walking, when you see me talking, this is the expression of the Holy Spirit.
1: Yeah.
0: And we have to actually believe that. I think that's what keeps coming out as a theme in our conversation today. Believe what God has said about you. Believe the word of God. What did the enemy try to do in the Garden of Eden? Change their belief system. Did God say that if you, and he's doing the same thing now. He's also trying to change the belief system. He's trying to attack the faith of the church. He's trying to say, no, man, it's not really like that. You change, but it's not. God is saying, believe what I've done in you. And as you said, walk in it. Walk in it. There are some times when you will never even experience the power of what is really in you until you start to walk in it. If you sit and think, but I used to be that. I don't think I can be this. God wants me to do this. He wants me to be this. I'm not able. As you said, look to Jesus. It's not you doing it. You have now been made one with the Lord. One with the Lord, and you are now witnessing him doing it in and through these bodies that belong to him. So just believe that. And when discouragement comes, when the enemy comes to try to do things, and even when situations around you would remind you of what you used to be. Remember the word of God. Don't forget what God has done in you and what he continues to do in you also in order to get others. I have your, I want your top three tips, right? Your top three tips that you would give us to successfully pursue God's purpose.
1: Ooh. Now, since you've been saying look to Jesus, and that is the theme of our conversation. Look to Jesus. I think when we look to him, we do less talking and more listening. And so that's, I guess that's a segue into point two. Look to him, listen to him. Yeah? We do that through the scriptures, through meditating on the scriptures, through quiet time, silencing our voice or opinions in our mind, silencing our mind, and just sitting and feeling his presence and feeling where he may be directing us into. And thirdly, wise counsel. I think it's in First Timothy. There is an admonishment of the younger women to take on the older women to take on the younger women and to guide them. And so it is beautiful to know that God actually wants us to communicate to others and share and have a teachable spirit. It's even exemplified in Jesus and how he walked with the 12. And how he sat with them and shared with them, you know. And so, you want to find your purpose? Community. Godly community. People who are mature. People who hear from the Lord.
0: I love that. I love that. Look to him. Look to God. Listen and wise counsel from godly community. The community part, yeah. that hit me for six because, listen, I wouldn't be sitting here without community. Without community, listen. Yeah. And that's real. Yeah. You know, I think in one of the episodes, we talked about that in this season already, about having some people who know God surrounding you. You know, sometimes we have this attitude that I know God for myself and I talk to God, but God is the one that instructed us to have godly community, to not forsake the assembling of one another, to bear one another's burdens. God instructed
1: us. People say that, Alex, it kills me because I'm just like, who knew God more than the Jews? They studied Torah. Going to school was learning the Bible.
0: Yeah, right.
1: Paul. Like, you know God for yourself? There's always more to know. There is always. We will live our lives every single day. Once we're submitted to him, we will live our lives every day learning and being refined. Literally, he says, stay in the vine. You may stay in the vine if you think you're just living for yourself. That's you exalting your knowledge of him even more than his knowledge of how much you need him. You know? And so community, what you say? Thank people and man. Go to a Bible study, go to a youth group. Open your ears and hear the Lord say, yeah, you've done enough in isolation now. Talk to this person. Yeah, man, no, can't do it alone. Definitely can't do it alone, Nicholas. There's no way.
0: Amen. Amen. Praise the Lord. Praise the Lord.
1: Amen.
0: Ooh, thank you so much for tuning into this episode, another Heart to Heart conversation inside of the Roadblock Podcast with my sister and friend, Trudian Morgan, the affluent auntie. Thank you, my sister, for being with us another week.
1: Always a pleasure, Nicholas. Thank you. Thanks for doing this.
0: Amen, amen, amen. And we want to encourage you, as students, said, feel free to email us, roadblockpodcast@gmail.com, if you have any questions, if there's something that you would like to know. And Trudy, before we go, I'm going to ask you to pray us, especially for those who in light of what we've been talking about, the track record, the past sins, the past way that you might have had, that God has called you into newness, but there is still an accusation. There are still words said, and you find yourself being discouraged by it and not believing who you are now. I want to pray for those and encourage you to believe the word of the Lord.
1: Father, we just thank you. Thank you, God, for sending you this morning. Thank you, Son, for sending you this day. There's never been a time in history where mankind was left alone. You've always been cursing us. You made us for your glory, and we've made a mess of it all. And yet still you curse us. And sometimes the mess that we make is louder than your love. And we have moments where we feel your conviction in our hearts, and we submit our lives to you, and we walk with you. But sometimes in the dead of night, in the deep crevices of our thoughts and of our emotions, there's this condemnation that we will never be enough, that we're not doing enough, that we can't, you know, whatever we've done is not enough to see it. But I thank you. That's our needs are not will. It's a sin. I thank you, Lord, that you look at that. Thank you that you spoke to the Pharisees and the people of old about, you know, how they pray and how lofty their words are and how they keep the commands, but their hearts were still so far from you. God, a lot of us, our hearts are far from you. We have grown comfortable in our own way of life, in wallowing in our own sadness and in wallowing in the condemnation that has been dished out to us by the enemy of our souls. But God, I pray in the name of Jesus that your love, like liquid fire, will just be poured on every heart that you give me today. God, I ask in the name of Jesus that the condemnation of the enemy will be silenced in the name of Jesus. God, I thank you, Lord God, that your work on Calvary is complete, and I pray for every heart that watches this YouTube video or that listens to the podcast. Well, know that your work is complete. It was full and complete for our salvation and for walking in holiness before you. And so, God, I ask that you would address every single gray area of sadness or depression or condemnation. God, I thank you that you've given us your word to do this. Thank you that you are giving us community through which we can be encouraged. I thank you that you've given us the gathering together of the saints through the church to encourage our spiritual man. But I thank you, Lord God, that you speak to us through dreams and visions. And God, I thank you, Lord God, that as you've proven that you have never and never stopped pursuing us. And so, God, I just pray that for every single area of darkness, that you would illuminate it with your light in the name of Jesus. Illuminate it, Holy Spirit. Illuminate it. Speak to every area of darkness now and illuminate it in the name of Jesus. God, to every heart that has been broken because they have broken another heart. To every heart that is broken because it has been broken by another. God, to every heart who's disappointed because you said go left and they went right, and they're wondering if their lives are stuck in a cycle because they were disobedient or because they were selfish. God, I pray, Lord God, that you would show up in this moment in the name of Jesus. God, I thank you, Lord God, that the heart that is rested on you is a heart that is rested in you. And so, God, I just pray that you would show up for those hearts, even now, God, and remind them that their lives and their stories are being written by you. That, Lord, if we go to the depths of hell, you are there. And if we ascend to the highest heights, you are there. And if we go to the ends of Sheol, you are there. God, I cause that your heart to know today that you are there, you are with us, and you are for us. You are fighting on our behalf. God, I pray even that you'd cause us to realize that we are in the midst of a very thick and ripe spiritual battle. And there's a battle going on for our souls. And God, that we would not agree with the voice of the accuser, lest we give him power. But that we'd stand in the authority of Jesus, admitting our weaknesses, submitting our faults one to another, and trusting that you are able to keep and to sustain, and to know that you are victorious, and that in your fight for us, God, that you have won. And so, God, we call our spirits into agreement of this thing that is already done. This victory that you've already had, we call ourselves into oneness in this place. You have won, and so we have won, and so we can walk in according to the freedom that you've given us. In Jesus' name, amen. Amen.

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2: Good morning, good afternoon, good evening, wherever you are in the world. Thank you for tuning into the Voice of Reason. I am Chaplain Ingrid Gentles, and I am your host for today. Yes, I am. And our topic for today is parents, children, and favoritism. Parents, children, and favoritism. If you are a parent or soon to be a parent or want to be a parent at some point in your life, stay tuned because this discussion is tailored just for you. The family dynamics can be quite complicated when you are dealing with multiple children with different personalities, with different temperaments, and with different needs. Therefore, parenting, especially in a large family, can be quite challenging. Yes, it can. There are no manuals, specific manuals, to address the unique needs of each child in a home. You are learning on the fly as a parent. You are learning as you are going. So I'm going to pose some challenging questions as it relates to parenting multiple children in the same household. And as I'm going along, you will be able to recognize or see yourself in one or two of the examples that I'm going to be bringing forward in the questions that I'm going to be posing towards you. So then after that, once we've gone through these questions, then we're going to be going back and looking at some biblical examples relating to these types of parenting questions. All right? So why don't we get started? First question I have for you is, as a parent, have you ever been accused by another child of favoring one child over the other? As a parent, have you experienced that from a child saying that, mom, you or dad, you're showing favoritism, right? When actually, the actual thing is, it's the way you are showing up for each child that is noticeable, that is different, right? You know, each child has a different need, right? And as a parent, we are going to show up for that child based on the need, based on their personality, based on their temperament, who they are. No child share the same parental experience equally. That is definitely correct. No child shares the same parental experience equally. And I'm talking about the overall parenting experience, right? Not if I've often heard, if it's one banana, everyone gets an equal share of that banana. That's not what I'm talking about. No. Children have different needs. They have different personalities. They have different temperament. And as a parent, we need to recognize our children, how uniquely different they are. And we will respond to them, or we should respond to them based on their uniqueness, based on their personality, and based on their needs, right? We are going to respond to them based on these different things that are showing up, right? So no children will ever share the same parental experience equally. That's not going to happen. Next question. Do you believe that you love your children equally? Parents, mom and dad, do you believe that you love your children equally? Love should not be the question here. I believe every parent loves their children no matter what, even though sometimes it may not seem that way. Every parent should love their children no matter what. But again, here we go. The way we show up for each child may look different to the other child or the other children looking on, right? Or even family members looking on, right? How we relate to each child, right, is being observed by the other children and also the other family members, even friends possibly, right? Different doesn't always mean we love you less or we love you more. Difference doesn't always mean that we love you less or we love you more. Doesn't always mean that. Do you compare your children as parents? Do you compare your children? Parents? Do we compare our children? Well, I'm a parent, so I have to also think about this question as I'm posing these questions. Well, comparison are sometimes unavoidable when you have children with different temperament and different personalities. You know, people say, oh, I don't compare my children, I don't do this. You know what? That's sometimes unavoidable, right? And if we're going to be honest in the conversation as parents, you know, we need to be honest within ourselves, right? Not to say to a child, right? However, sometimes, you might hear a parent say, maybe it's a slip, maybe it's a moment in time, why can't you be responsible like your brother or your sister? I don't have to tell him or her to do their schoolwork. Why can't you be like your brother and sister? I don't have to tell him or her to do their schoolwork. And if you don't say it aloud, you may be thinking it, parents. What we need to understand as parents is that communication is not only verbal. Children can read your body language. They can read your disapproval. They can read your disappointment. So whether we are saying it aloud or whether we're saying it in our actions, the message is sometimes being conveyed and perhaps sometimes even being misinterpreted. Do you relate to one child more easily than you do to the other child? Do you relate to one child more easily? Gender differences can determine how we parent. That's one thing we need to look at. How you respond to a boy versus a girl can be quite different. They have needs that are specific to their gender. Yes, they do. Girls are softer, and more emotional. And sometimes, you know, they cry easily, right? They're driven by emotions. Boys tend to be the opposite, right? Therefore, empathy is not always distributed equally, right? It's not always distributed equally because you're meeting the need of that child based on what is happening, right? So the girl may get a little bit more empathy because the tears and the emotions are coming and the tears are flowing and it's stirring the heart of a parent, right? When the boy is firm and strong, you know, doesn't mean that he's not hurting. He's just not responding in the same manner as his sister. This is why it is so important to have both parents. When, you know, it is important when you have both parents in the same home because we balance each other and we balance the children's needs as well, right? But that is not always the case. But I'm just saying it really is helpful in parenting in a lot of cases when there's both father and mother present. Continuing with, do you relate to one child more easily than

chances are you are going to relate a lot easier with that child versus a child that is your opposite, a child that challenges you, a child that makes you have to really work hard at being a parent. Right? I mean, those of you who have children, multiple children in your family, some of you should be seeing some of that and experiencing some of that, right? It would be the answer, yes, it would be easier. It's always easier to relate to someone who has the same personality in some cases, right? You can relate to them, right? Sometimes the same personality can cause a clash as well, right? So there's another side to that conversation. But a child who is opposing you and giving you a run for your money, oh, the challenge. Oh, the challenge, right? How you relate to your first child is usually different from the way you relate to your second child. Is usually, listen to the words I'm saying, usually different from the way you relate to your second child, right? Your firstborn usually receives the most focused parental time and attention at first. That's true. Your firstborn, right, gets all of your time and attention at first, especially during the early years, right? However, there are exceptions to this rule as well. Again, that's another conversation. I want to stick to the conversation that we're having now. The intensity of attention may lessen for the children who come after the first child, right? And it gets less and less, more and more children you have, you know, the intensity of your attention may lessen for the children who are coming after and who are coming after, right? Your time and attention is now divvied up. My grandmother has 13 children. 13. The intensity of her attention will definitely lessen for each children who come after, because there's so much time to divvy up between 13 children. Right? It would be for her to give each children the same amount of attention, it would be difficult. Again, based on the fact that these 13 children have different personalities, different temperament, and different needs. Right? The excitement of being a parent wears off because it's familiar to you and you know what to expect. The first child, you don't know what to expect. You're all excited, you know, just to be, even to be a parent, to be a mom, to be a dad. You're all excited, right? Not knowing what to expect. Now, this question is going to be a little different from the first question. This question is, do you favor one child more than the other? Not what a child thinks that mom and dad favors. Do you within yourself feel or know that you favor one child more than the other? Whether you express it or not, and it would not be wise to express something like that. Ask yourself that question. Take a moment to reflect on that question. Do you, as a parent, favor one child over the others? You may favor one child because of who he or she resembles in features. If the child looks like dad, if the child looks like you, if the child

It looks like grandma or auntie or someone in the family. This will influence how you feel. It can influence how, let me just say it can, not will. It can influence how you feel or how you respond to that particular child. Just who they look like, right? It can influence how you feel towards that child. You may favor one child because of his or her intelligence, maturity, obedience, or generosity, versus a child that's disobedient, not ambitious, talks back, and a child that's not generous. Think about that for a moment. I've heard so many parents say, you know, make the statement, you know, or even grandparents make the statement, oh, this child, this particular child is so smart, so intelligent, so wise, so mature for their age. There's nothing wrong with that. There's nothing wrong with recognizing each child's temperament, each child's personality. How we address it or how we say it can affect the other child or the other children listening on. Sometimes we are not even aware that they're listening, right? But most definitely, when you think about it, just from a human perspective, a believer, yes, whether you're a believer or not, we're talking about family here. But from a human perspective, a child that is obedient and generous and mature versus a child that is the disobedience, not ambitious, talks back, not generous, you know, it may impact, you know, slightly how you feel towards that child. It may impact that. You know, siblings, no sibling can compete, when you really think about it, with a firstborn. None. That's not even, you cannot compete with a child that's firstborn, simply because they were your first experience of being a parent. And the Bible talks about the importance of the firstborn, actually. The firstborn was considered sacred to God. Numbers 3:11-13. The firstborn, very important. What are some results of favoritism? Or what is perceived to be favoritism? What are some results of favoritism or what is perceived to be favoritism? Favoritism or perceived favoritism can produce sibling rivalry, a disconnect from a parent or both parents. It can produce anger and frustration in a child or in the other siblings. The favored child may feel pressured or guilty, while the other child or the other children may feel insecure or feel a resentment towards you.
And we know about the story of Joseph and his brothers, right? That's an example of what can happen when favoritism is perceived or favoritism is true. What is the danger when there's a sibling rivalry or jealousy? What is the danger? It can be harmful emotionally, physically, spiritually to a child who eventually grows up to be an adult. Take a moment to reflect, even on yourself growing up as a child. You may not have children today, but you have had the experience of growing up in a home with other siblings, right? Take a moment to reflect if you experienced any emotional, physical, or spiritual harm while you were growing up in a home with multiple siblings. It can impact the way a child views his or herself. For example, low self-esteem, depression, resentment, poor sibling relationship. That's another. That can last into adulthood. If parents are not being intentional when parenting, they can be serious repercussions. We have to be so mindful and intentional when we are parenting. Parenting is not an easy task, ladies and gentlemen. It is not. Let's look at some biblical examples of what we're talking about here. Some biblical examples. But before that, you're tuned into the Voice of Reason on HGG Radio Station, Higher Ground Gospel Station. I am Chaplain Ingrid Gentles, and I am your host for today. Our topic, parents, children, and favoritism. That is the topic for today. So let's look at some biblical examples. The Jews are God's chosen people. That's stated in Deuteronomy 7, verse 6. He made a covenant with Israel. They were given a specific mission and responsibility to uphold the divine covenant and demonstrate God's love. They were to be the light unto the nations. Israel. Then we look at John 13, 23, where the apostle John says, he is the apostle who Jesus loved, Jesus favored. John felt that way. There's Isaac and Ishmael. Even though with Isaac and Ishmael in the home, the contention wasn't really between the two siblings, but was between the two mothers, right? And it affected the household, right? Genesis 21, verse 10. You can read about that if you are interested in looking at that story in a bit more details for the sake of time. Then we see where God says, Jacob I love, Esau I hated. Malachi 1, 2 to 3, and Romans 9, 13. To illustrate God's sovereign choice of election. We talked about Joseph and his brothers. Brothers sold Joseph to be a slave out of jealousy and envy and resentment towards their brother Joseph.
Genesis 37, verse 12 to 36. Point of reference for you. Then we're looking at Cain and Abel. Wow, that one is a serious one. Cain killed his brother Abel out of jealousy. Genesis 4, verse 8. Parents, no sibling, know this, no sibling will have the same childhood experience. None. You will not be the same parent to all your children. Not. Each child will stir up a different response from their parents. Yes, they will. Children have different personalities. Therefore, they will experience and perceive things differently. Even though that might not be what they're seeing, they're perceiving it in a certain manner. It is not that you love one child more than the other, but that they will simply experience you differently. It's not an easy balancing act, being a parent. It is not. So my call to action is, as we're coming to close, if you are a parent or parents who are experiencing any of this, just know that you're not alone. Do the best you can to be the best parent you can possibly be while giving grace and compassion to yourself. You're not perfect. If you are someone who was raised in a household where you felt, you may not have children right now, or you may do, but if you are someone that was raised in that type of environment and you are now an adult and you have experienced the pain of going through a sense of feeling not favored, right? I would say to you, remember, parenting is not an easy task. And if the day should come when you become a parent, you will see that parenting is not an easy task. I've heard parents, people say today, I saw the way I grew up in my household, and therefore, because of what I saw and because of what I experienced, I am not going to be like that with my child or my children. And there's nothing wrong with that statement, because you should want to do better than what you experienced or what your perceived experience was. But remember this, I agree. Always, every parent should strive to do better. The next child should strive to do better, and so forth. But remember one thing, keep this in mind. It is not an easy task to be a parent. So I'm going to ask you, in all your reflections, if you can remember to give grace, empathy, and compassion to your parents, that would be a great start to your healing process. Remember, until you become a parent, you will know what is required. Thank you for tuning into the Voice of Reason. I hope this conversation would have helped someone, or where parents
all over the world, in every sphere of the world, whether you're a believer or not, this task is not for the faint-hearted. This task is not an easy task. But just remember, do the best you can. And once you've done that, you can be at peace with yourself. Take care. God bless. Look forward to seeing you again. Bye-bye. In a world filled with noise and uncertainty, tune in to the Voices of Reason with Chaplain Ingrid Gentles every Thursday at 5:30 p.m. Mountain Standard Time, 7:30 p.m. Eastern Standard Time. 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

0: 12. Sometime later, the Lord said to Moses and Aaron,
1: "This month is to be the first month of the year for you. Tell the people of Israel that
2: on the 10th day of this month, the head of each family must choose a lamb or a young goat for his family to eat. If any family is too small to eat the whole animal, they must share it with their next-door neighbors. Choose either a sheep or a goat, but it must be a one-year-old male that has nothing wrong with it, and it must be large enough for everyone to have some of the meat. Each family must take care of its animal until the evening of the 14th day of the month, when the animals are to be killed. Some of the blood must be put on the two doorposts and above the door of each house where the animals are to be eaten. That night, the animals are to be roasted and eaten, together with bitter herbs and thin bread made without yeast. Don't eat the meat raw or boiled. The entire animal, including its head, legs, and insides, must be roasted. Eat what you want that night, and the next morning, burn whatever is left. When you eat the meal, be dressed and ready to travel. Have your sandals on. Carry your walking stick in your hand and eat quickly. This is the Passover festival in honor of me, your Lord. That same night, I will pass through Egypt and kill the firstborn son in every family and the firstborn male of all animals. I am the Lord, and I will punish the gods of Egypt. The blood on the houses will show me where you live, and when I see the blood, I will pass over you. Then you won't be bothered by the terrible disasters I will bring on Egypt. Remember this day and celebrate it each year as a festival in my honor. For 7 days you must eat bread made without yeast. And on the first of these 7 days, you must remove all yeast from your homes. If you eat anything made with yeast during this festival, you will no longer be part of Israel. Meet together for worship on the first and seventh days of the festival. The only work you are allowed to do on either of these 2 days is that of preparing the bread. Celebrate this festival.

0: No one is allowed to eat anything made with yeast.
1: Moses called the leaders of Israel together and said,
0: Each family is to pick out a sheep and kill it for Passover. Make a brush from a few small branches of a hyssop plant and dip the brush in the bowl that has the blood of the animal in it. Then brush some of the blood above the door and on the posts at each side of the door of your house. After this, everyone is to stay inside. During that night, the Lord will go through the country of Egypt and kill the firstborn son in every Egyptian family. He will see where you have put the blood, and he will not come into your house. His angel that brings death will pass over and not kill your firstborn sons. After you have entered the country promised to you by the Lord, you and your children must continue to celebrate Passover each year. Your children will ask you, What are we celebrating? And you will answer, The Passover animal is killed to honor the Lord. We do these things because on that night, long ago, the Lord passed over the homes of our people in Egypt. He killed the firstborn sons of the Egyptians, but he saved our children from death.
1: After Moses finished speaking, the people of Israel knelt down and worshiped the Lord. Then they left and did what Moses and Aaron had told them to do. At midnight, the Lord killed the firstborn son of every Egyptian family, from the son of the king to the son of every prisoner in jail. He also killed the firstborn male of every animal that belonged to the Egyptians. That night, the king, his officials, and everyone else in Egypt got up and started crying bitterly. In every Egyptian home, someone was dead. During the night, the king sent for Moses and Aaron and told them,
2: Get your people out of my country and leave us alone. Go and worship the Lord as you have asked. Take your sheep, goats, and cattle and get out. But ask your God to be kind to me.
1: The Egyptians did everything they could to get the Israelites to leave their country fast. They said,
3: Please hurry and leave. If you don't, we will all be dead.
1: So the Israelites quickly made some bread dough and put it in pans. But they did not mix any yeast in the dough to make it rise. They wrapped cloth around the pans and carried them on their shoulders. The Israelites had already done what Moses had told them to do. They had gone to their Egyptian neighbors and asked for gold and silver and for clothes. The Lord had made the Egyptians friendly toward the people of Israel, and they gave them whatever they asked for. In this way, they carried away the wealth of the Egyptians when they left Egypt. The Israelites walked from the city of Ramesses to the city of Succoth. There were about 600,000 of them, not counting women and children. Many other people went with them as well, and there were also a lot of sheep, goats, and cattle. They left Egypt in such a hurry that they did not have time to prepare any food except the bread dough made without yeast. So they baked it and made thin bread. The Lord's people left Egypt exactly 430 years after they had arrived. On that night, the Lord kept watch for them. And on this same night each year, Israel will always keep watch in honor of the Lord. The Lord gave Moses and Aaron the following instructions for celebrating Passover.
4: No one except Israelites may eat the Passover meal.
0: Your slaves may eat the meal if they have been circumcised, but no foreigners who work for you are allowed to have any. The entire meal must be eaten inside, and no one may leave the house during the celebration. No bones of the Passover lamb may be broken, and all Israelites must take part in the meal. If anyone who isn't an Israelite wants to celebrate Passover with you, every man and boy in that family must first be circumcised. Then they may join in the meal, just like native Israelites. No uncircumcised man or boy may eat the Passover meal. This law applies both to native Israelites and to those foreigners who live among you.
1: The Israelites obeyed everything the Lord had commanded Moses and Aaron to tell them. And on that same day, the Lord brought Israel's families and tribes out of Egypt.

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I say, clap.

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And that's exactly what HGG Radio is all about. 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

0: south of the border and put a little rhythm in our praise. 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
1: Uh-huh.
0: This is what I need you to do.

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1: Let's give God praise. 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

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I said,

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1: Yes, I would do it again.

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Lord says every hard place that you've experienced was for your good. He says he put you in a place to need a miracle just so he could perform one. He closed every door, so he could be the one to open it. Yeah. Now it's time for you to put a smile on your face. The Lord said he's coming strong on your behalf. Come on, y'all, let's sing this.

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1: This has always been a word planet. 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

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Talk.

word tonight. 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

0: sad spot.
1: 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And then he put his arms all around me there, and then he drew me up

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1: This is not high life music. This is the highest life music. The Zoe life. Our own is highest life music. Say highest life music. Eternal life is the highest life. Hallelujah. Van, are we ready? 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
1: Tobe Chukwu, he has done it for me.

0: 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Very soon you will sing this song. 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
2: Take me from the dump again, yeah.
3: All right, so I'm going to talk about how to never have another cavity again. And this information is definitely should be applied to your children as well. So you might want to let your kids watch it. I have a lot of experience in this topic because every single tooth that's attached to my skull had a cavity at one time. Unfortunately, I wish I would have had this information back then. Okay. Now, the derivation of the word cavity comes from the Latin word, which means to decay. I mean, it's bizarre to me that a person would have decay in this enamel tooth, which is harder than steel. I mean, to have decay at an early age is crazy. I mean, what's going on here? It's very abnormal. So to figure this out, we need to go to the experts, the American Dental Association. Okay. So what they say is that sugary food, okay, left on your teeth, are food for bacteria that thrive on this sugar that then make acids. And to prevent this, you must brush your teeth. Okay. Brush your teeth and floss your teeth. Very important. And also see the dentist on a regular basis. And they do say to limit snacking. Okay. That's good advice. And a well-balanced meal. Okay. Well, that's good advice. Well, the question is, what is the definition of a well-balanced meal? Of course, definition also includes whole grains. And they also recommend fluoride treatments, toothpaste with fluoride, and also dental sealants can be used. And that's like a plastic coating around your teeth. That will definitely protect the tooth from these acids, and also to keep the added sugar to a minimum. All right. Well, okay. Good advice. An interesting story. I don't know if you heard about this. The sugar industry created an organization long ago called the International Sugar Research Foundation. It's kind of like a PR group for the industry. And apparently recently the 300 documents that were found in the basement of, I think, some university. Okay, that were meeting notes and documents from this sugar industry group. And in these documents, they found some very interesting information that there was some collusion with the National Institute of Dental Health. And they came up with a plan to suppress the link between consuming sugar and getting cavities back some decades ago. So they wanted to instead push the fluoride, the dental sealants, also research and doing tooth decay vaccines, and they should focus more on the fat. Okay. Fat is the cause of a lot of these problems, not the sugar. I'm not sure if you knew about that, but that's some interesting data. So it is true that sugar and starch would be like rice, grains, corn, things like that. You know, stuff like the breads, the pasta, the cereal, crackers, biscuits, waffles, pancakes, all that. Those are starches as well as sugars. But the sugar in the starch is really good food for acid-forming bacteria in your mouth. And so these bacteria start to ferment these sugars and starches. Okay, they ferment it. And as a byproduct, you get all these different acids. Now, what's interesting about just fermentation in general, cancer gets their fuel from fermentation, which is interesting. So they literally change their way of getting energy to fermenting sugar and carbs, which is actually very, very interesting that cancer uses fermentation. Someone with restless leg syndrome that's consuming a lot of sugar and starches is going to have a good amount of fermentation, as well as a deficiency of vitamin B1. So in other words, when you feed your body a lot of starch, sugar, the requirement for vitamin B1 goes way up because you need B1 to metabolize all this sugar. And of course, I was the poster child for restless leg syndrome when I was in my early 30s. I would get up in the middle of the night and just literally pound my thighs because I had so much energy in them. Little did I know it was that Ben and Jerry's before I would go to bed and all these other carbs that was creating this excessive fermentation and this severe B1 deficiency, which aggravates your nervous system big time. Now, regarding cancer, I think what happens too is consuming a lot of sugar and refined carbs can damage the mitochondria. Okay. That could potentially lead to cancer. That's one mechanism. And then you have another interesting fermentation problem in your small intestine. When you get too much bacteria in your small intestine, and it should be in the large intestine, but if it's in the small intestine, you're going to get excessive amount of fermentation, and you're going to end up with a severe B1 deficiency, a magnesium deficiency, and a zinc deficiency, because these microbes are going to eat up those nutrients. So the requirement for those nutrients goes way up when you're getting this fermentation problem in your gut. The only reason I'm bringing this up is because it's interesting to look at these other problems with fermentation throughout the body. We need normal fermentation in the large bowel, but we don't need this excessive fermentation in other parts of the body, including in our mouth. Now, there is some protection in our mouth against this problem. There's this enzyme called ptyalin, which the P is silent, but it's pronounced ptyalin, which is basically an enzyme called amylase that helps break down the starch, and it will inhibit these acids from being produced and generating cavities. But it's dependent on the B vitamins, especially B1, which is another interesting point. And the more carbs you eat, the more you're going to be deficient and deplete this enzyme. And the more acid, the less this enzyme can be activated. It needs to be activated in like a neutral pH or slightly alkaline. And so you can even get like a little pH tester and just put it in your mouth and see where your pH is. If it's below 7, then chances are this enzyme is not going to actually work. And there's other things in your saliva that can help neutralize the acid. You have this sodium bicarbonate, which is baking soda. Your body actually makes that to help neutralize the acid. So there's all these different things that people do to try to minimize tartar control, to try to minimize these acids, these acid-forming bacteria, by taking baking soda, brushing your teeth with baking soda, doing fluoride treatments, tooth sealants. All these things are just the tip of the iceberg. They're not the underlying cause. Throughout cavities, you just have to get rid of the sugar out of the diet. You have to get rid of the starches. You have to get your kids off these sugars and starches. So many people have this idea that going on a low-carb diet, doing the ketogenic diet, is just for people that are overweight. It's not really for people that are thin like children. No, it actually is. And so I wanted to just take this example of cavities and relate that to sugar and carbohydrates just to increase the need to go on a ketogenic diet. And I also think your kids should go on the ketogenic plan, not necessarily intermittent fasting, but definitely ketogenic foods. And the prevention of cavities is just one good reason to do it.
4: 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Got out some stage blind. I know who I am.
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1: John 11:25, Jesus said, I am the resurrection and the life. He that believeth in me, though he were dead, yet shall he live. 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

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Heaven inside us. Whispers the sound of your name.

The translation of the Hebrew word Yahweh is Lord. 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He breathed the breath of life into the man's nostrils, and the man became a living person. Living within us, pronounced Yod, He, Vav, He, Yahweh. 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Holy is the Lord, the breath of life inside us. 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

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That we have not seen it before is a lie. 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

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What is the case that Jesus has not done before? He parted the sea, like parted it. Walls came down through a shout. Elizabeth conceived. At what age? Sarah. So what is the case? If you are confused, go back to the scripture. There is no

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The sun, the moon, the stars, the cloud, they talk about his goodness. The rainbow, he's still keeping his promise till tomorrow. So why will he fail you?

see for evidence. You have evidence. The devil doesn't. He comes to you with a lie, but you have evidence. Is he not the God of Shadrach, Meshach, and Abednego? Is he not the God of Daniel? Is he not the God of Abraham? Is he not the God of Isaac? Those are your evidence. So why is he lying to you? That's your evidence. Is he not the God of Sarah? Is he not the God of Elizabeth? Is he not the God of Gideon? Let me teach you some warfare. So this is what you do. When he comes, you tell him, is he not the one? Is it not God that parted the Red Sea? Like, devil, show me your own evidence. You don't have any. Every time the devil came to Jesus, he was what? Rebuked. He doesn't have evidence. His evidence was crushed on the cross. His evidence against you was crushed on the cross. So stop letting him lie to you. Tell him, bring your evidence. I will bring you the blood of Jesus. I will bring you the Holy Ghost. I will bring you

Holy Ghost resides in you. So remind the devil of his doom. That's what you do as a believer. You're a very great God. Alone sorrow against you. What do you tell them? Who is speaking against you? What do you tell them? Did I tell you to talk about yourself? No, talk about your God. Talk about your God. There is still an evidence to tomorrow that Lazarus got up. After 3 days, Lazarus did what? Got up. After 4 days, my sister got up. I have evidence. She's still alive, oh, with 5 kids. I have evidence. I don't.

is that thing that you have even given up on? You have come to a place where I've chased this thing so much, and you know what? I give up. You see, it's in that place that you are strong, because when you give up all of you, then Jesus becomes strong on your behalf.

I just want to give everyone 1 minute. 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For every time I've put you in the category of men. I put you in the category of men. When I'm thinking of you like a man who has limitations. When you

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You will testify beyond measure to the ability of our God. Wherever you are now, that thing you have given up on and you say is impossible, bring it before God. Bring it before God. Bring it before God. Bring it before God now. Yes. Narrow it down now. Narrow it down now. Bring it before Jesus. That thing, bring it. Now is the time to table it. You have asked him for mercy for the times you have belittled him. Now he's going to make himself known in your life. I say, bring that thing now. I have seen this God walk in ways that I wasn't expecting. I was done with all my mind could comprehend. And God will come out from a way I was not thinking, I couldn't have thought of. So bring it now. Bring it now before Jesus. Table that matter now, and as we sing this song, you will see. Just sing it.

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So wherever you are, if you don't know that name, Jesus, can you just lift your hands and say, Lord Jesus, I come to you. I surrender myself to you. I give my life to you. I've held on to my life.

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I ask that you be merciful. From today, you are my Lord and Savior. Thank you, precious Holy Spirit. 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Welcome to the Beloved. That's how you start. That's how you start. 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That's how you start. 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

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And we're going to sing a little this morning saying, oh,

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time to respond. We have declared some things in this room. I want you to raise your hands, and with the fruit of your lips, let's just worship the Lord now. He's about to respond to your declaration. He's about to respond to your worship. 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With the fruit

David ministered on the string instruments. I decree and declare tonight that as the string instruments are going forth, that whatever demon was troubling you, that God's about to get that demon straight. 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And while your hands are lifted and while your mouth is open, glory.

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1: Come on, somebody praise him right now. We give you glory, God. Hallelujah. Thank you for your mercies and your grace. Hallelujah. So many people right now, they're hurting. They're in pain with no one to help them. But I came here to encourage somebody today that weeping may endure for the night, but joy cometh in the morning. So many people are homeless right now. So many people are suffering financial setback. But I hear God is saying right now that he's going to restore whatever the conqueror, whatever the caterpillar, hallelujah, has eaten out of your finances. Every door that was closed, hallelujah, in front of you, God is about to open some more doors. 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But I came here to tell somebody, don't give up. 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

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God is about to come through before the day is over, before the night is through. God is on the job for you.

prophet that's predicting an outpouring, a deluge of God's power in the end time. And in the middle of this interesting scripture, he says, beat your plowshares into swords, your pruning hook into spears. And then he says, let the weak say, I am weak. When you make confession and when you prophesy, you do not, this is going to sound wrong, but you're not supposed to tell the truth. Because the truth is, you are weak. But you are not supposed to tell the truth about your circumstance. Let the weak say. Now, the reason he's using this here, the reason he's saying, let the weak say, I am strong, the I am factor works this way. He says, if you use my name, it's for a memorial to all generations. And he says, if you do not use it correctly, you will receive the consequence of applications in the wrong way. So here's the principle. When you say, I am, the principle of the universe is this. The minute the universe hears the word I am, whatever follows I am starts looking for you. Let the poor say, see, the truth of the matter is a poor person is poor. But the minute a poor person says, I am poor, everything in the world of poverty starts organizing itself to your life. The devil is a liar. I am rich. Whatever you say, I am, and follows I am, is coming your way. The Lord will not hold you guiltless. So let the weak say, let the poor say, whatever you say I am, the universe is programmed to find you. I am rich. I am wealthy. I am dark and lovely. Michael, I am bad to the bone. I am fearfully and wonderfully made. I am prosperous. I am very rich. I am big gifts. Give three people a high five and tell them a few I ams.

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1: I wonder how many of you are glad to be filled with the Holy Spirit. Wave your hand at me. I said, how many of you are glad to be filled with the Holy Ghost? Come on, give him a shout. I want you to help me. Come on. One, two, say, you should have been there when I came through. Church was on fire and the Holy Ghost.

This email goes out to those of you who are suffering with hurts. You see, in life, we will experience hurts. Some break the heart, but oh, there are others that break the soul. Soul hurts can be very painful, such as the loss of a loved one or the devastation of a relationship that you thought would last, totally destroyed. It can feel like someone took a sharp object and stabbed it right into the middle of your abdomen. Flowers, cards from friends won't help. When your soul is broken, the only cure is Jesus Christ, because Jesus Christ is the lover of the soul, and he's the only one who can heal the soul. If you know you're suffering from a broken soul, go to him. Ask him to come love the hurt away. Right here, I'd like to introduce to everybody

somebody say, increase, increase, increase.

0: Exodus 8. 7 days after the Lord had struck the Nile, he said to Moses,
1: Go to the palace and tell the king of Egypt that I order him to let my people go so they can worship me. If he refuses, I will cover his entire country with frogs. Warn the king that the Nile will be full of frogs, and from there they will spread into the royal palace, including the king's bedroom and even his bed. Frogs will enter the homes of his officials and will find their way into ovens and into the bowls of bread dough. Frogs will be crawling on everyone, the king, his officials, and every citizen of Egypt. Moses, now command Aaron to hold his stick over the water. Then frogs will come from all rivers, canals, and ponds in Egypt, and they will cover the land.
0: Aaron obeyed, and suddenly frogs were everywhere in Egypt. But the magicians used their secret powers to do the same thing. The king sent for Moses and Aaron and told them, If you ask the Lord to take these frogs away from me and my people, I will let your people go and offer sacrifices to him. All right, Moses answered. You choose the time when I am to pray for the frogs to stop bothering you, your officials, and your people, and for them to leave your houses and be found only in the river. Do it tomorrow, the king replied. As you wish, Moses agreed. Then everyone will discover that there is no God like the Lord, and frogs will no longer be found anywhere except in the Nile. After Moses and Aaron left the palace, Moses begged the Lord to do something about the frogs he had sent as punishment for the king. The Lord listened to Moses, and frogs died everywhere, in houses, yards, and fields. The dead frogs were placed in piles, and the whole country began to stink. But when the king saw that things were now better, he again did just as the Lord had said, and stubbornly refused to listen to Moses and Aaron. The Lord said to Moses,
1: Command Aaron to strike the ground with his walking stick, and everywhere in Egypt the dust will turn into gnats.
0: They obeyed, and when Aaron struck the ground with the stick, gnats started swarming on people and animals. In fact, every speck of dust in Egypt turned into a gnat. When the magicians tried to use their secret powers to do this, they failed, and gnats stayed on people and animals. The magicians told the king,
2: God has done this.
0: But as the Lord had said, the king was too stubborn to listen. The Lord said to Moses,
1: Early tomorrow morning, while the king is on his way to the river, go and say to him, The Lord commands you to let his people go so they can worship him. If you don't, he will send swarms of flies to attack you, your officials, and every citizen of your country. Houses will be full of flies, and the ground will crawl with them. The Lord's people in Goshen won't be bothered by flies, but your people in the rest of the country will be tormented by them. That's how you will know that the Lord is here in Egypt. This miracle will happen tomorrow.
0: The Lord kept his promise. The palace and the homes of the royal officials swarmed with flies, and the rest of the country was infested with them as well. Then the king sent for Moses and Aaron and told them,
3: Go sacrifice to your God, but stay here in Egypt.
4: That's impossible,
0: Moses replied.
3: Any sacrifices we offer to the Lord our God would disgust the Egyptians, and they would stone us to death. No, indeed, the Lord has ordered us to walk 3 days into the desert before offering sacrifices to him, and that's what we have to do.
0: Then the king told him,
5: I'll let you go into the desert to offer sacrifices if you don't go very far. But in the meantime, pray for me.
3: Your Majesty,
0: Moses replied,
3: I'll pray for you as soon as I leave. And by tomorrow, the flies will stop bothering you, your officials, and the citizens of your country. Only make sure that you're telling the truth this time, and that you really intend to let our people offer sacrifices to the Lord.
0: After leaving the palace, Moses prayed, and the Lord answered his prayer. Not a fly was left to pester the king, his officials, or anyone else in Egypt. But the king turned stubborn again and would not let the people go.

0: slowly let go. Sanctify us. Change us from the inside out. Make us more like Jesus. Change the choir, Lord. Change the congregation. Change the pastors, Lord. Change me, Lord. Lord, as we praise you tonight, and as we hear testimonies of your greatness, Lord, work in every life. Work in every life. Remove any shadows that have crept into our lives. Sanctify us. Separate us for yourself so that our religion will not be one in just for show and going to church on Sunday, but we'll really know you, Lord, and your power in our lives. And Lord, we know that the main thing you're after is to conform us to the image of your Son, Jesus Christ. Healing is wonderful, a new job is great, but Lord, the real thing that brings joy is when you sanctify us and make us more like Jesus Christ. So do that work, Lord. Tenderize us and melt our hearts. Take away hardness and arrogance and pride and know-it-allness, Lord. And just make us like little children at your feet, Lord. And we'll praise you all day long. For we ask it in Jesus'
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2: 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We ain't in church. Did you hear what I said? We ain't in church. Come on, open your mouth. 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This ain't just about these singers, this is about the sound that's in your belly. Open your mouth.

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I want you also to know that your circumstances cannot be compared with your purpose. 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

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Yes, he will. I must.

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And sorrows will share.

2 Thessalonians 3 verse 5. That may the Lord direct your heart into the love of God. Jesus said that the greatest commandment is to love the Lord thy God with all your heart, with all your soul, with all your strength. God wants our passion. And some of us, we have a level of love for God, but God is challenging us to love him some more. Moses had an experience on the mount where he saw the burning bush, and that the sight of God's fire drew Moses. The word of God says that we love him because he first loved us. And as we reflect on God's love, it should draw us to love him more. As we think of the cross, daily breath, daily bread, the just for the unjust, we should love him more. If that's you, I just want you to say, I want to love you more, God. I want to love you more. I want to love you more.

And here's my heart. You can change it, you can mold it. Here, whatever's in my heart that doesn't love you, take it away.

What's that show?

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All-in-one. 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

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Somebody say, you are glory. 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

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Jesus said in his words, the least you do to one of these, you have done unto me. Why don't you try a little kindness to somebody today? A little boy, a little girl, or to somebody who is less fortunate. Listen now. Don't walk around down a mound.

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0: we do try to get in the request everywhere we go. And, you know, I was thinking, some people would say, well, I thought you guys were going to retire or slow down. Don't that sound boring? I said, no, I don't want to do that. So we just are traveling and singing more now than we have since we was real young folks. Since Howard was real young folks. I don't ever confess to being older. And everywhere we go, we get a request for what we're about to do right now. What am I about to do, John?
1: You know, she's not getting older. She's getting bolder.
0: Well, you know what? When you get a certain age, if people like it, great. If they don't, tough. Yeah, but this is something I was going to tell you the truth. This is something we always get requests for, and we try to do all that we can. Howard's going to play the piano. Now, darling, just please play. Don't just goof off, play, darling. Hit as many of them straight on as you can. Okay.
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2: 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I am Chaplain Ingrid Gentles, and I am your host for today. Yes, I am. And our topic for today is, this is war. War. This is war. I recently did a show with Fadwa Yusuf, life coach for women. She made a guest appearance on The Voice of Reason maybe 2 weeks ago, I believe. And I asked her, during our conversation on the show, I asked her a particular question. I said to her, if you had to do it all over again in terms of your life, what would you change? That was one of the questions I asked her. And her response was, I would not change anything. Anything, good or bad. She said, I see my experiences in life as a beautiful full course meal prepared with various seasoning. A little bit of salt, a little bit of pepper, paprika, whatever, curry, thyme, whatever, right? She saw this, her life, as a beautiful experience, as a beautiful full course meal prepared with various seasoning in it. And she says, and I'm not eating this meal alone. There are others sharing this meal with me and celebrating my wins and support me in the moments of temporary defeat. And I thought to myself, wow, what a statement. It reminded me of James chapter 1, verse 2. It says, count it pure joy, my brothers and sisters, when you face trials of many kinds. That's the NIV version. And then the New King James Version, my brethren, count it all joy when ye fall into diverse temptation. So we know that this cannot be avoided. This walk, this process is designed for us to go through various experiences, trials and testings, tribulation, right? Temptations as well. So as children of the Most High God, we are not

be tried, must be tested, and must be demonstrated. Love. Must be tried, must be tested, and must be demonstrated. Love requires action for it to be real, for it to be true. Let's discuss this a little bit more. It is easier to say the word love, I love, than it is to actually demonstrate it. We love the Lord, we love each other, but what does our action say sometimes? What does it say? Let's look at some examples, biblical scriptures on this, of what love actually looks like in an action form. It has to be, and it cannot be complacent. It's an action, right? Love's an action word. So we see in Genesis 22, where God tested Abraham's faith by commanding him to sacrifice his beloved Isaac. The word sacrifice is an action word, right? His beloved son. John 14, 15, if you love me, you will. Father says, if you love me, you will keep my commandments. Keep is an action word. If anyone loves me, he will keep my word, and my Father will love him. This is John 14, 23. And my Father will love him. That's an action word. And we will come to him. That's an action word. And we will make our home with him. All action words being demonstrated by the Father. Right? The we, Father, Son, and Holy Spirit. Verse 24, it says, he who does not love me will not, what? Obey my teachings. Obey is an action word. You know, we saw where even, we, you know, in the Bible where Jesus asked Peter, John 21, 15, do you love me? Peter, do you love me? Peter responds after three times, yes, Lord, I love you. And Jesus replied, feed my sheep. Feed is an action word. So we can see that where Jesus Christ died on the cross as a demonstration of his love for his Father and for mankind, humanity. This was the ultimate demonstration of true love. He gave up his life. He sacrificed himself for mankind. So the Bible says we are the salt of the earth and the light of the world. Through Jesus Christ, believers are called to dispel, through Jesus Christ, to dispel, to overcome, and turn from darkness into light. Through Jesus Christ, believers are called to dispel, overcome, and turn from darkness into light. Letting go of the old and create a new behavior. See, we are required to transform into his marvelous light. Therefore, we have to, if we're going to transform, right? Something has to happen for transformation to occur, right? Something needs to take place for transformation to occur, the word transform. Therefore, we believers have to go through and come through spiritual warfare.

0: right? We as believer have to go through and come through spiritual warfare, which looks different for each believer. Go through, and then we have to come through it, right? Come through it is a victorious thing. Come through it means that we have overcome. We have passed the test. Darkness cannot and will never, never defeat light. What are ways? Let's look at some ways. What are ways that darkness can impact a believer who have the Holy Spirit dwelling within? What are ways that darkness can impact a believer who possess the Holy Spirit? What are ways that darkness can impact us? There is going to be external temptation, deception through deceptions, through accusations, exploiting our vulnerabilities to hinder our faith. You see, despite the guidance of the Holy Spirit, believers face spiritual warfare designed to what? Instill fear, doubt, and sinful actions. 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I am Chaplain Ingrid Gentles, and I am your host for today. Our topic for today is This is War. 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We would love for you to be a part of our HGG radio family. You see, for a person to truly transform, a profound shift in identity and consciousness, awareness must occur, moving beyond mere behavioral changes, right? You can change your behavior, but if the change hasn't occurred up here in the mind, that's where the battle is, right? So, you know, there has to be an alternation of how we think, how we feel, how we relate to the world, and how we relate to the Father. There has to be a change in how we think and how we feel, how we relate to the world that we're living in, and how we relate to the Father, right? The mind, the Word of God says, the mind is the battlefield. That's where we're challenged, the mind. The mind must be renewed daily. Daily. You see, and we have to remember that this process of renewal, that is, you know, this process that we're going through of change, right? Of transformation, this process is rarely an instantaneous experience. It's rarely an instantaneous experience. I know when we talk about, we see where it was instantaneous when Paul was on the road to Damascus and bam. But later on, we hear Paul talking and saying, the things that I want to do, the things that I should be doing, that's right, I don't. And the things that I don't want to do, I do, right? So it's a process, right? So even though Paul was radically transformed on the road to Damascus, he still had to deal with his sinful nature, right? And it requires the help of the Holy Spirit. Man cannot do this by himself. It requires the help of the Holy Spirit. So don't look back at the negative things that happened to you in your life as a failure, but rather look at it as a lesson, a stepping stone to success, or even a blessing. Yes. You see, there are rewards. We are rewarded when we overcome. The Lord rewards us when we overcome. Just like we reward our children when they do well or when they are obedient, right? There is a reward for every time we overcome, right? You see, we're placed on this earth to experience all of it. All of it. Revelation 12, verse 11. It says, they overcame, they, the believers, brethren, overcame him, Satan, by the blood of the Lamb and by the word of their what? Testimony. What is a testimony? What's a testimony? A personal declaration or witness to God's action, character, and faithfulness in a believer's life. That's our testimony. It's personal because each of us have a different path on this journey. Each of us, it's personal to us. Right? Our testimony is personal to us, a personal declaration or witness of God's action. Of whose action? God's action, character, and faithfulness in the life of a believer. Sharing how he brought us out from the darkness into light. Sharing that with the world. That's your testimony, right? That's your personal testimony, right? So this acts as a powerful faith-building narrative that glorifies only God and testifies the truth of the gospel. Our testimony should only glorify God, never man, never self. So when we're giving our testimonies, we need to keep that in mind. Who are we glorifying here? Who are we glorifying here? Going through and overcoming the various trials and tribulation of life, you see, is proof. It is proof that the power of the Holy Spirit is at work in the lives of a believer. It's proof. Going through and overcoming various trials and tribulation in life, going through it and overcoming, warfaring, fighting through it, getting bruised, knocked down, getting up, going through it and overcoming at the end is proof that the power of the Holy Spirit in you as a child of God is at work. Man can't do this on his own. It requires the help of the Holy Spirit. If you truly love the Lord, if we truly love the Lord, and if we have received the power of the Holy Spirit, we will overcome in spite of the various trials and tribulation we have experience, and still will be experiencing. You know, Psalms 139 verse 16 says it, all the days ordained for me and you, believers, children of God, were written in the book before one of them came to be. Did you hear that? All the days ordained for you and me as a believer, as a child of God, were written in the book before one of them came to be. The Father already knew all of this. That's why he's the all-seeing, all-knowing God. He already knew all of this. We didn't know all of this. So some of us have recovered. Some of us are still in the process of recovering or overcoming. The process should tell you this is an ongoing thing. This is an ongoing war. This is an ongoing warfare until Christ return. There will be no stopping. Right? This is ongoing. So for those of us who have recovered, be prepared for the next. Right? And for those of us who are still in the process of recovering or overcoming, come through it. Come through it with the aid of the Holy Spirit. Be obedient. That's how you're going to come through it. With the aid of the Holy Spirit. Responding to the nudging of the Spirit of God. Being obedient. To change, to turn around and make a change. You know, 1 John 1:10 says, if we claim we have not sinned, we make him, the Father, out to be a liar. And his word have no place in our lives. The word of God says, all have sinned and fall short of the glory of God. I want you to remember that even at your worst time in life, you can be delivered. You can be healed. The power of the Holy Spirit is at work. That's proof. It is proof that the Word of God is alive and well and real. So even at your worst time, the worst time in your life, you can be delivered and you can be healed. Therefore, if you love him, you will eventually line up and walk in obedience to his word. If you love him. When you love someone, when you love the Father, the more you love him, the more you spend time with him, the more you love him and time you spent with him, the less you want to hurt him. You're becoming so much closer and closer and closer when you deeply love someone, right? You don't want to intentionally hurt them. That's a whole nother topic, right? You don't want to hurt them. You don't want to hurt them. The Word of God says all things work together for good for those who love the Lord. All things work together for good for those who love the Lord. Let me explain that a little bit more to you. You know, when you hear all things work together for good for those who love the Lord, we can just say, oh, it's going to work out. It's going to work itself out. It's going to work itself out. The Word of God says all things work together for good for those who love the Lord. The fact of the matter is the Bible says, God says, listen to the criteria. If you love me, God said, if you love me, the Father says, if you love me, you will obey. You will obey me if you love me. So when you are walking in obedience to the Word of God, all things is going to work out for you. For those who love him, because you loved him, you started to obey his word, right? So just don't think, you know, all things work together for good for those who love the Lord, la, la, la, la, la. And don't forget the obedience, the action. Your action has to say that you love him. And when you're walking in obedience to his word, you're covered. It works all together for your good. It means that you are, the Bible says the steps of a righteous man are ordered by the Lord God. You are in right standing with God. And when you are in right standing with God, it's going to work for your benefit, for your good. Because you love him. And the criteria for loving him is you must obey him, his word. We all have a testimony that will bring glory to God. Every one of us as believers have a testimony that will bring glory to the Father. Remember, you are still the light. Even though it sometimes may appear that your light is faint or dim based on the seasons that you are going through or experiencing. You are still the light of this world. Don't let your light ever go out. Fight the good fight. Warfare back. Fight back with the help of the Holy Spirit, because you love your Father God in heaven, and you're showing the enemy, I'm not giving up. I'm fighting the good fight to the very end because I love my Father God in heaven. What a testimony to the world and to Satan and his followers, his demons. What a testimony we have. It is war, ladies and gentlemen. But we're going to overcome. We're going to go through it, and we're going to come through it. And we're going to be rewarded every time we overcome. I hope this encouraged anyone who is going through it right now. You are going to come through it. Your light will shine. Don't let it go out. The Father loves you. Jesus loves you. Holy Spirit is here for you, for us. We are loved, we are provided for, and we are taken care of. So we want to thank you, Father, for your goodness, for your grace, for your love, and for your mercy. Thank you for tuning into the Voice of Reason on HGG Radio Station, Higher Ground Gospel Station. 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